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Magic 97.1, Montgomery's number one for old school and today's R&B. What's up? It's Frankie Darcel. 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
1: So, happy Memorial Weekend. My name is Frankie Darcel. The house party is happening coming up at 8 o'clock right now. It's Victoria Monet.

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1: Absolutely.
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0: Listen, this is just the first half, man. It's DJ Louis V getting you ready for the big Memorial Day weekend that you're having. Probably already started, but listen, man, tap in with me at Louis V, my DJ. Get those requests in to me, all right? And also let me know what you put on the grill this weekend, because I might want to pull up, all right? I ain't coming empty-handed either. Check it out. More joints on the way, man. Stay tuned. Let's keep going.
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What's up? It's Frankie Darcel. 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
1: Happy birthday to Samanita Taylor, celebrating her birthday today. 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Happy birthday, lady. Here's Elijah Connor.

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1: I've been waiting to tell you this. You are more than a man could ever want. Wait a minute, just let me that.

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1: 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Forever's a mighty long time. Here we are, decades later. The sentiment is still the same. 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

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Magic 97.1 has you covered. What's going on? It's Frankie Darcel. 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

0: That's how you know you're in love. 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
1: Janet Jackson and Blackstreet, I Get Lonely. 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
1: Come on in. The water is fine, or at least it could be. Welcome back to Viewpoint Alabama on the Alabama Radio Network. My name is John Mounts, and this is Memorial Day weekend. And what big thing about Memorial Day is the pools are opening up. But I know what you're thinking. Pools are a lot of fun, but there's some responsibility that goes into being around the pool. Joining me now to talk about this from the Jefferson County Department of Health is Joseph Andrews. He is the Environmental Health Program Manager. Welcome to the show.
2: Thank you.
1: Let's talk for starters about pool safety, because I understand that drowning is the leading cause of death for children under five. Is that right?
2: That is correct. Yes, it is.
1: And so one of the first things is supervision of those who are underage, right?
2: Yes, that is correct.
1: So when we talk about that supervision, I think that's an active thing. Like you shouldn't be on your phone. You shouldn't just send them out there and go, yeah, you're fine out there splashing around. You need to actually lay eyes on them or have somebody with their eyes on them and be able to respond when something happens.
2: Absolutely. You should be focused on anyone that's swimming at all times. You should use the buddy system where if it's more than two people there, you can switch off, but there should always be someone watching for safety.
1: That's a good point. You mentioned more than two people, because you could have a situation where one person is watching 30. That's tough. What's the recommended ratio, and I guess it depends on the age of the children involved, for supervisors to swimmers?
2: Obviously, the best would be 1-to-1, but we recommend no more than 1-to-10. That would allow you to be vigilant with everyone and to make sure no one is in distress.
1: And when we talk about distress, what are the signs of drowning? Because as I understand, a lot of times drowning doesn't look like what you think it looks like in the movies.
2: No, it doesn't. Usually in the movies, it's loud, violent movements. But most of the time in real life, it's kind of a quietness. It's a not moving at all. It's kind of, if you think if someone would suddenly become unconscious, and that's what you need to look for.
1: And when you spot something like this happening, what is the first thing that you need to do in order to, I guess, get something to them to where they can grab onto it? But if they're unconscious, of course, they're not going to be grabbing anything. So I guess you dive in at that point, or you have somebody else dive in to assist. What's the best way to handle it?
2: If you are capable of assisting someone, if you're a strong enough swimmer, then you should alert someone else to try to get everyone out of the pool, and you should then dive in. But if you're not capable of saving someone, you should immediately alert a lifeguard or someone who can. I mean, we do not want a situation where it's ended up being two people that need to be saved instead of one.
1: That's very true. I know, especially, and this is even a bigger problem in open water, especially the ocean or even a lake, where somebody goes in after somebody else, and then you've got two people who need rescuing.
2: Exactly.
1: What about when we talk about things with which to rescue? Most, I think, pools require life preservers and reach poles to be on hand, right?
2: That is correct, yes.
1: Is there certain regulations, like a particular kind of life preserver? I imagine it's not like a floaty you get at the toy aisle. It's a styrofoam thing, and it's always buoyant.
2: Yes, it's a buoyant. It's buoyant, and the shepherd's crook, which is the hook, should be at least 10 feet so that you're able to reach the deepest portions of the pool to help someone out.
1: And we talk about the deep portions of the pool, but you know, some people, I understand, they can drown in, it doesn't have to be the deep end, the 9-foot end of a pool. It can be even the 3-foot end of a pool, because, you know, some people are just not as good at swimming as others.
2: That is correct. I mean, any amount of water, you are capable of drowning in. So vigilance is needed, even if you're thinking that the people you're watching are in the shallow end, you still need to be incredibly vigilant.
1: This is Viewpoint Alabama on the Alabama Radio Network. My name is John Mounts. I'm speaking with the Jefferson County Department of Health's Joseph Andrews. He is the Environmental Health Program Supervisor. Joseph, let's talk about, heaven forbid, something occurs and somebody they're unconscious. They've gone under the water. They've been pulled out. They're on the side of the pool. CPR. Everybody should probably be CPR certified, but the rules of CPR, they've changed over the years, haven't they?
2: Yes, they have changed some from over the years. They've become more efficient.
1: I know when I took CPR, and this was like back in the 90s, there was the whole, you do, I think it was 15 chest compressions and then four breaths. And I think now they've kind of said, we're not going to do the rescue breathing, and we're just going to stick with the chest compressions. Is that still the advice for at least the, not the paramedics, but just like the, passersby who might need to save somebody?
2: Yes, for the layperson, yes, that's still the recommended action.
1: If you're not up on CPR, or like me, it's been a while since your certification. It's kind of lapsed. Is there a place people can go to receive inexpensive or maybe even free CPR certification?
2: I'm not aware of that right now. There is a place, but I'm drawing a blank on it right now.
1: I know the Red Cross does stuff like that, but I'm not sure exactly when they offer the classes, where, and all that sort of thing.
2: Yes, I mean, the Red Cross does offer those services, and they can call the Red Cross, their local Red Cross, and determine a schedule.
1: Let's talk now about the pool itself and health precautions with the pool water, that sort of thing. Because not all water, just because it's blue, doesn't necessarily mean that it's safe to swim in. There are certain things we have to consider, the chemicals in the pool, that sort of thing, right? I am rolling. Just go ahead.
2: Okay. So currently with our pool inspections, what we check for is chlorine, total alkalinity, and pH. Basically, the chlorine is to check the level of disinfectants. The total alkalinity is to make sure that there's a buffer, a chemical buffer in the pool, and the pH isn't capable of changing drastically in a short period of time, and the pH is just the acidity or basicness of the pool water.
1: Are our pools chlorinated? Are there other types of systems you can use to keep the water clean, like, say, salt water? I've heard of salt water pools. Do you put chlorine in that or not?
2: Well, eventually it chemically becomes chlorine, but it just starts off as salt. So basically, for the most part, most pools are just chlorine sanitized.
1: And so, and most of the pools, commercial pools anyway, that you would run into at, like, say, a hotel or something like that, they're probably going to have the chlorine to start with, right?
2: Yes.
1: Now, of course, if you just show up at a pool to swim, you probably don't have the tools to check the pH or any of those other things. How can you know that the pool is safe to swim in?
2: For the most part, like any public pool in Jefferson County, we check monthly to make sure that they are following the proper procedures. You probably wouldn't be able to tell right offhand, but a couple of things you could look out for: if there should not be a smell at the pool. If there's a chlorine smell, that means that there's something in the pool that has combined with the chlorine, or that the chlorine level is excessively high.
1: And how often are pools inspected by the Jefferson County Department of Health?
2: We inspect pools once a month.
1: And if you have a home pool, just like your home kitchen, you don't get inspected, do you?
2: Home pools are not inspected by us, but you should every week probably just check the chemistry of your pool, because usually they're going to be outdoor pools, which are more susceptible to changes in chemistry.
1: And that includes things like, for example, if we suddenly get a lot of rain, we need a lot of rain, but if we get suddenly a whole lot of rain, that can water things down, right?
2: Absolutely. They can drastically change your water chemistry.
1: So these are all things you have to keep an eye on if you decide to maintain your pool at home. And you should at least kind of maintain it, because otherwise things get out of hand really fast. What about those skimmers along the side of the pool that pull stuff out? How often should you be checking those constantly? Is there a problem if stuff is building up in there? Or just as long as it's not, you know, backflowing into the pool, you're okay?
2: Yes, you should be checking them at least once a week, I think, just to make sure that they're working properly and they're not becoming clogged.
1: So we've covered a lot of ground, or should I say a lot of water today, with Joseph Andrews from the Jefferson County Department of Health, not only about pool safety and drowning, but also pool safety in terms of the chemical makeup. One more quick question, and I don't mean this entirely in jest, but you've heard the old line about how you're supposed to wait, is it 60 minutes before, after eating, before going in the pool? Is that true, or is that an old wives' tale?
2: It is an old wives' tale, but we still like people to do it. It's always better safe than sorry. Usually after 30 minutes, you should be fine, but it's always better to be safe than sorry.
1: Fair enough. Joseph Andrews with the Jefferson County Department of Health, thank you so much for joining us this weekend on Viewpoint Alabama.
2: Thank you.
1: And you're listening to the Alabama Radio Network. My name is John Mounts. This is Viewpoint Alabama, and this is Memorial Day weekend. And continuing our conversation about safety around the holiday, we're joined once again by the Jefferson County Department of Health, this time with Janice Covington. Janice, welcome to our show.
3: Hi, thank you.
1: So Memorial Day is all about family and food and fun. Let's focus on the food thing, because there's a lot of stuff to watch out for when it comes to the food that we're eating, especially because there's a lot of picnics. So a lot of food is sitting outside. I imagine that poses some food temperature issues, doesn't it?
3: It really does. My best recommendation is keeping your hot foods hot and your cold foods cold. And not let, especially with it being so warm outside in Alabama, you don't want to make sure that within an hour or two you're putting those, like your potato salad and things like that, back in the refrigerator so that it can stay cold.
1: So with something like potato salad, which has mayonnaise in it, I guess it's very important that thing stays below. What's the safe temperature? About like 30, 38 degrees, 35 degrees, something like that?
3: Below 41. But I'll tell you, John, it's not the mayonnaise. It's actually all the other ingredients that makes potato salad risky.
1: Oh, okay. Like the eggs and...
3: Mm-hmm. And the potatoes.
1: Oh, really? I figure a potato is a vegetable, so it's a perfectly safe thing. So potatoes actually also are... They run the risk of possibly getting some foodborne illness going.
3: Correct. Once they cook the potatoes, or like in the macaroni salad, the macaroni noodles, or... Or all that stuff, is once they cook it, that's when it becomes risky.
1: So with the food, it might start off okay because it was wrapped up, it was kept cold. You unwrap it, and at that point, you're exposing it to all the stuff around, and you got flies landing on it, that sort of thing. I guess a good rule of thumb is try and keep it covered as best you can as well, right?
3: Correct. You want to cover it, again, no elements, so no birds flying over it, no insects or any of that stuff, so then nothing falls in your food.
1: That's a good point. Now, with the hot food, you talked about keeping the hot food hot. First of all, you got to get the food hot. So there's different temperatures that are safe to cook different things, too. What's the recommended temperature for, say, example, beef?
3: Yes, you want to cook your ground beef, like your hamburgers and or bison burgers even, to 155 degrees minimum temperature. And then you put your steaks and go between 145 or 155.
1: And that's because with the ground beef, you don't know what surface has been exposed to what, because, you know, it's kind of ground up. Whereas the like a steak, only the outside surface has been exposed. It's assumed the inside is relatively kind of sterile.
3: Correct. Good job, John.
1: I don't want anyone to be getting that mad cow disease, because I know that that's an issue. Now, there's other stuff we have to worry about. For example, chicken. Chicken is one of the ones you have to get a lot warmer than beef, right?
3: Correct. Chicken needs to be cooked to 165 degrees Fahrenheit.
1: And when we talk about, that's the internal temperature. So you need to use a thermometer. And nowadays, a digital thermometer is relatively inexpensive, like usually less than $20.
3: Correct.
1: Because I was going to say, there's old school ones with the actual little, they're very hard to read, very hard to be accurate with, and usually I find the little scale thing slides up and down. So the digital one is really the best way to go. And nowadays, they have the sort where you can put the probe in there, and it sends a signal to your cell phone. You don't even have to sit there with your hand in the meat. You can actually, you know, watch your food from inside the house if you wanted.
3: Yeah, you're absolutely right. Technology has made things so much easier. That you're right. You can watch it from your cell phone, and they really are really inexpensive. But you're right. In those Dow thermometers, like that you're talking about, the sensor point is so large that it's really more for something that's deep. So like your basic hamburger or even our steaks, it doesn't even work as well.
1: Right. It's for a turkey.
3: You have to stack several of them. Yes, it's better for something like a turkey or roast.
1: Janice, let's talk about seafood, because there's a lot of, you know, people eat sushi, but sushi is kind of, you have to have a special kind of fish to be able to get away with eating raw seafood, right?
3: Right, yes. So usually the seafood has been frozen to destroy the parasites that are just naturally living in fish.
1: And one of the things I've heard a lot of confusion about is shrimp, because people see cocktail shrimp and they say, well, that's cold, but that's not raw. That was cooked, right?
3: Right, absolutely. That shrimp has already been cooked and they just cooled it down.
1: In the summertime, there's a lot of people, you want to eat stuff like healthy salads and things like that. But salads actually can be quite efficient vectors of foodborne illness as well, can't they?
3: Yes. So especially like your lettuce and stuff, once you cut it, it still needs to be refrigerated.
1: And in addition to the lettuce, there's also a lot of stuff you put on the lettuce that I imagine can also propagate foodborne illness as well.
3: Yes, like name a few, like tomatoes or even the cheese or the meat, things like that. Yeah, you absolutely have to refrigerate them.
1: So when we say
3: keep them below 41.
1: I was going to say refrigerate or keep it at least in the cooler, and your cooler needs to keep it in that general area because, you know, you might be out where you don't have a refrigerator, but nevertheless, you can control the temperature of your food.
3: Yes. And I absolutely recommend like getting a cooler, pouring some ice in it, and making sure you keep the cooler doors closed so that it stays insulated.
1: What if you're out on the lake and you're catching fish and that sort of thing? What are you supposed to do with that fish to make sure that it, you know, stays edible?
3: I would say either if you have a bucket that you can keep them in water and keep them alive, that's a great idea, or carry a cooler ice so you can put it on ice immediately.
1: I see. So as long as it's alive, you're fine. But if it dies on you, you got to make sure you cool it down fast.
3: Correct.
1: Janice, what about, I'm going to segue to another health-related thing that goes on around barbecues and eating outdoors and that sort of thing. People are having a good time. Choking is a hazard, and I've known several people who have actually passed away because they have choked. It's so important that people know the Heimlich maneuver to be able to take care of people when they get something stuck in their airways.
3: Yeah, having some safety measures like knowing the Heimlich maneuver or even CPR would probably be a good idea.
1: I was going to say, and the Red Cross does offer classes if you're not. We were already talking about that in our previous segment about pool safety, the importance of about taking CPR classes, because it does come up, especially in the summertime when people are around having a good time. You don't realize it. You're having a good time. You're laughing. You breathe something in the wrong way and you're choking. And that's not a good situation. So you want to be prepared for when something like that presents itself.
3: Yes, definitely.
1: Janice, are there any final thoughts you'd like to bring up about the things that the Jefferson County Department of Health does with regard to keeping us all safe, not just eating at home, but eating out as well?
3: Well, I always pitch that we post all of our restaurant scores on our website. You go to www.jcdh.org/foodscores and check out our scores. You'll see the whole inspection report on there. As well as, again, I can't say enough, you know, make sure you wash your hands properly. You can even take a little hand washing station with you out with just a bucket of water and some soap and paper towel.
1: Oh, that is a good point. You mentioned the washing the hands. Cross-contamination is a big issue, especially when cooking a lot of times outdoors and you're not as close to your sink. And you're dealing with putting raw meat on the grill, taking cooked meat off the grill. You run the risk of cross-contamination because you're using sometimes the same utensils. You might try and use the same plate. Not a good idea.
3: Yes, definitely. Do not use the same plates as it. Put your raw food on and then take your cooked food off. And then absolutely that piece of being able to wash your hands or wash your utensils or change your utensils in between that raw and that cooked was really important for reducing your chances of foodborne illness.
1: Because we'd prefer to not have to spend our Memorial Day in the ER, which is what can happen if you run into one of these problems. Janice, for more information on any of the things we've talked about today, the Jefferson County Department of Health, you've got a website. What's that website?
3: It's www.jcdh.org.
1: Janice Covington from the Jefferson County Department of Health, thank you so much for joining us on Viewpoint, and I hope you have a great Memorial Day.
3: Thank you. You as well.
1: May is National Speech, Language, Hearing Month, and today we're highlighting the critical role communication plays in caregiving. Hello, I'm John Mountain, and this is Viewpoint Alabama on the Alabama Radio Network, and Communication and cognitive difficulties due to conditions like stroke, Alzheimer's, Parkinson's, ALS, dementia, cancers, and hearing problems affect millions of adults. Joining me now is Linda Rocio Lugo. She is the president of the American Speech Language Hearing Association, and Janice Trent. She is the former ASHA board member and a practicing audiologist. Ladies, welcome to the show.
4: Thank you.
1: A new poll commissioned by ASHA and conducted by YouGov of caregivers to adults with communication difficulties highlights the importance of effective communication and reveals what caregivers and their care recipients face every day. Fortunately, professional support from audiologists and speech language pathologists can make a positive difference in sustainability in improving the quality of daily life for everybody concerned. So, how important is effective communication when it comes to caring somebody with a communication disorder?
5: Communication difficulties in adults are more common than you might expect. And as you noted, they can result from a wide range of conditions. So our ability to communicate is something that most of us take for granted until there's an issue. So I would say effective communication is really essential in caregiving, especially when communication breaks down. Everything becomes harder. Daily routines, safety, medical decisions, and emotional connection. So our new poll shows that more than half of caregivers experience communication breakdowns every day, and nearly 8 in 10 say it leaves them emotionally drained. So this isn't a small issue because it does affect families deeply.
1: And when we talk about the way that it affects not only the care for the patient but the family as well, how do you go about bridging the gap between the caregiver and the patient?
5: Well, interestingly, the poll has given us some really good clues about some of the things that the families or the caregivers are experiencing. So I would say that one of the strongest messages from the poll is that communication challenges are constant and they are exhausting. So, for example, 52% of caregivers say communication breaks down every day. So they find themselves repeating things or rephrasing what they say most of the time. But only a third feel those strategies actually work. So what caregivers are telling us is that they feel frustrated and sad and anxious, and that they believe that the person that they care, that they are caring for, feels the same way.
4: And if I could just interject from a practical perspective, We try to make sure that we invite the caregiver along with the person they're caring for when they come into the office so that we can talk to them and find out how they're feeling, what kind of communication issues that they're having, and then hopefully to be able to give them strategies when they've taken the initiative to find us in our practices.
1: In communication, there's always two sides, right? There's the person speaking and the person listening on the other side of the conversation. So how often is it a situation where the caregiver might not be able to adequately say things in the same language as the person they're caring for versus the person being cared for? They just can't understand because maybe they can't hear, or there's something is otherwise keeping them from being able to understand. In other words, their ears are working, but they're not connected to their brain all the way.
4: Well, that can be a processing issue, especially when we're talking about people who have had strokes or other kinds of health issues. And so that's where we come in as professionals to try to help with strategies to help them improve and understand conversations as well as to be able to hear effectively.
1: How important is patience in the whole process, both on the part of the patient and on the patient's, no pun intended, and the caregiver?
5: I could just say that from a caregiver perspective, but also

0: and reminding myself that even though, for example, that's my mom, she is still a person that is having some kind of a communication breakdown, and that she and I are in this together, and that we have to really work together to make sure that we address any communication breakdowns.
1: And Linda, of course, the nature of these communication barriers and the things we have to do in order to work around them, it depends on the state of the, if there's a disease or maybe it's something the patient has dealt with lifelong, or maybe it's a situation of the patient just doesn't, well, speak the same language as the caregiver. And this is not something that can be addressed overnight, right, Janice?
2: This whole process of removing the barrier will take time. And so that's the whole issue of patients, understanding that just because you've been given some strategies does not mean that the next day everything's going to be perfect. It's not going to be. But take your time and try to set some goals, and gradually you will find an improvement in communication.
1: And when we talk about communicating, of course, there's verbal communication, but sometimes, especially if there is an auditory challenge, you can communicate in nonverbal ways, right? For example, through pointing, but sometimes it's just about the tone of voice used. Sometimes it's about speaking more slowly, clearly, in a way that is comforting. Sometimes it's about holding a hand, that sort of thing, to let the patient know that you're on the same team, that they're amongst friends, and that ultimately the caregiver has the best interest of the patient in mind, right?
2: Correct.
1: I can remember years ago, my grandfather, he suffered from a heart attack and then a second heart attack. And the second one, it caused a lot of cognitive problems for him. He wasn't able to really verbalize a lot of things, and he didn't understand a lot of what was being said. And one of the things we noticed in working with him was that you didn't have to say a lot of words. You didn't have to overly explain yourself. It was not going to be understood anyway. Sometimes just being there, a look, a holding of a hand, or just, you know, a very simple, I'm here for you. That sometimes was all he needed to sort of go along with the program and be able to be assisted, assist himself, that sort of thing. It's not always all about just explaining things ad nauseum.
0: Yeah, I think you have excellent strategies. You said it in a nutshell.
2: Yeah.
0: All of the different ways, there are actually strategies that you can use to ensure that communication happens in some way. And much of our communication is nonverbal. So that is certainly a point well taken.
1: So what's a resource that the public who are maybe dealing with people in this position, where can they go to for help for both themselves and also for the caregivers that are providing help for their family members?
0: So we're very excited about a new public-friendly website from ASHES Consumer Affiliate. And it is www.helpingyoucommunicate.org. And this website does offer easy-to-understand information about communication difficulties, gives you information about insurance coverage, and how you would go about finding a qualified audiologist and speech-language pathologist in your respective area. And what I really like about the website is that it is designed specifically for caregivers and families.
1: Linda Rosso-Luco, the president of the American Speech Language Hearing Association, or ASHA, and Janice R. Trent, a former ASHA board member and practicing audiologist. Ladies, thank you so much for joining me this week on Viewpoint Alabama and helping us unpack this very important issue when it comes to care for those that we care about the most.
0: Thank you for having us.
1: And that's going to wrap us up. But before we end, I wanted to mention on this Memorial Day weekend, as families gather, fire up grills, and the sound of summer begins to rise, we pause to remember the deeper meaning of this holiday. Across generations, brave men and women have stepped forward to serve ordinary Americans who performed extraordinary acts in defense of our freedom. Their courage is woven into the fabric of our nation, and their sacrifice is the reason we enjoy the liberties we sometimes take for granted. So as we head into the rest of the weekend, let's carry with us a spirit of gratitude. Let's honor those who never made it home by living with purpose, living with kindness, and a renewed commitment to one another. And let's remember the strength of America has always come from its people, united not by perfection, but shared in ideals and a belief in a better future. Thank you so much this week for going out and exercising one of those freedoms in voting in the state of Alabama. And from all of us here at Viewpoint, thank you for spending part of your day with us. I wish

0: 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I'm John Mount, and this is Viewpoint Alabama on the Alabama Radio Network.
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1: At this hour, you never know what anybody's doing. 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You really like working out at this time, Candace?
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0: 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Johnny Gill and Victoria Monet on the way on Victor Sosa. By the way, shout out to Victoria Monet, who recently got her culinary degree. She's working on all sorts of side hustles. I am not mad at her for that. Shout out to all the grads, as a matter of fact. It is graduation season, after all. And it was a record setter at Morgan State University. They achieved a historic milestone at that HBCU. Most recent graduating class was the biggest one they've had in their entire 158-year history.
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1: It's Memorial Day weekend, so a lot of folks have spent the last few days and will spend the next couple working on that perfect barbecue plate. What does yours look like, Sheeta?
2: You gotta have the ribs. 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
1: Got more of your calls talking about that perfect Memorial Day weekend barbecue plate. 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
1: You know, I got to tell you, he is one of the coolest of coolest guys in the music industry. He is music from Raheem Devon. This is called You.
2: 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Here we are decades later. 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

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What's going on? 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
4: This is Mr. Sam. And this is your boy, Archie Love. And I'm O.B. Buchanan. And we want to talk to all the fellas out there who got a good woman and you want to keep them. And you want to make them happy. And you want to keep them satisfied. Here's what you got to do. You tell them, Sam.

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Magic 97.1 has you covered. What's going on? It's Frankie Darcell. 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

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What's going on? 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
1: It seems that a lot of public people are facing very private battles, Rob Bass being one. On Friday, it was revealed that after turning 59 earlier this week, he passed away from cancer, surrounded by family and friends. So prayers and condolences to all of his loved ones. May he rest in peace. Got Whitney Houston, all the

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Got the voice. I call him the voice, Barry White. Practice What You Preach is coming up next. I'm Roxy Romeo. First, here's Neo now with Up, Out, and Gone.

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Lauryn Hill with X Factor is coming up in just a few minutes. I'm Roxy Romeo, and if there's something I still have not played, get those last minute requests in. What would you like to hear? You can hit me up on that talkback. 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Once you record and send your message, I get it right here, right now.

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2: It's a Sunday, and it's a day of rest. So what I need you to do for me tonight is just lay back, relax, and enjoy the comforts of the Sweat Hotel. Now, as usual, you can apologize, you can confess, and you definitely can get a taste of the maintenance man. Now, baby, you know how we do it. Let's start it off just like